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1: You just heard Mahler's Symphony, the Symphony of a Thousand, his 8th Symphony in E major, featuring Edward Flips conducting soloists, combined Rotterdam choirs, and the Rotterdam Philharmonic Orchestra, recorded on July 3rd, 1954 at the Holland Festival. I'm Solan, I'm here with Charlie, who just spoke, and we're about to play the 9th Symphony, Mahler's 9th, in honor of his birthday today. We've been here, we've played every symphony in succession.
0: And Solan and I have been here since 9 o'clock this morning.
1: It's true.
0: It's a marathon.
1: It is a marathon.
0: A Mahler-thon.
1: And to all the Mahler heads listening in, we really appreciate you.
0: We hope you've enjoyed this broadcast. It's been a lot of fun to listen to these pieces here in the studio.
1: Yeah, it's really, really fun. But we were just speaking about how neither of us have heard all of these in succession. So
0: you got to have a pretty free day to do this. And when a couple months ago, when we were reviewing the summer programming and we decided to renew the Mahler birthday broadcast for the second time, Solen and I kind of looked at each other across the room and we were like, should we marathon them?
1: And absolutely.
0: And it was
1: a
0: plan right from then. And I'm glad we've been able to do it. It's been so much fun. So the 9th is the last that Solen and I are going to play. Later on in the night, you can look forward to Das Lied von der Erde and the Adagio from the 10th, as well as some other great pieces to close out the broadcast, which has been happening since midnight last night, this July 7th. Again, today marks the anniversary of Mahler's birthday, 166 years after he was born, and we're honored to pay homage to him here today. For the 9th, we're going to be hearing the Cleveland Orchestra under the direction of Christoph von Dohnányi, recorded in 1999 for the Decca record label. This is, I think, a really great recording to close out the cycle, and is especially exciting for me as it's a very personal recording with my father playing principal horn. So I'm very, very much looking forward to this, and I think I'm going to jump out of my tiredness, which has been taking hold the last couple Mahler symphonies, to have a strong ending for the broadcast.
1: And I'm sure everyone tuned in is very delighted to hear this, as am I.
0: Well, I think we should jump right in. This is Mahler's 9th, performed by the Cleveland Orchestra under the direction of Christoph von Dohnányi. You're listening to a Mahler birthday broadcast here on WKCR.

0: 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My name is Charlie. I've been here with
1: Len
0: for over 12 hours now.
1: We have been.
0: Our goal today was to play all 9 symphonies of Mahler. And so, Len, what's happening right now?
1: We're playing the 9th symphony.
0: Miraculously,
1: the 9th one.
0: We've made it through the day.
1: Well, I do want to say, not technically, but many say that there are 10 symphonies. Das Lied von der Erde was composed before the 9th.
0: Between the 8th and 9th.
1: Between the 8th and 9th, and he composed it and didn't call it a symphony, really, although it sort of resembles one, so as to avoid the curse of the 9th.
0: Yeah. And it was funny because he wrote Das Lied von der Erde. He was like, oh, I got away with writing a 9th symphony. And then he wrote his 9th and then he died.
1: And then he died.
0: So the curse got the best of him.
1: Yeah.
0: He also did write fragments of a 10th symphony, which he never finished. There is a complete adagio from that work, which is going to be played later on tonight after Selene and I have passed the show off to Hadassah. But that is beyond what we are doing right now.
1: We are not, perhaps we could be capable, but today we are not going to
0: Selene and I
1: continue longer.
0: We're getting almost quite Mahlered out, I would say. The recording we're hearing of the 9th Symphony is by the Cleveland Orchestra and Christoph von Dohnányi. It was recorded in 1999 and was put out that year on the Decca record label. It's a great piece.
1: And it's really fun because it features Charlie's father himself.
0: Yeah, my dad is on this recording, and that is a very special thing for me to get to close out our part of this broadcast with some of his playing.
1: Precisely.
0: Well, I think this might be our last mic break before the end of our cycle. Is there anything else on your mind before we jump back into the night, Selene?
1: To those that have been here since 9 a.m., we appreciate you, and we see you in some energetic way. And to those that have just tuned in or have tuned in the hours since 9, we also appreciate you tuning in. And if you're just now tuning in and you're confused who Mahler is, then stay tuned.
0: There's still 3 more great hours of Mahler to go. Today, July 7th, the anniversary of his birthday, 166 years since he was born. And we here at WKCR are honored to pay homage to a great composer.
1: Amazing. Well, let's hear it.
0: Let's hear it. With that, we are going to hear the 4th and 5th movements of Mahler's 9th Symphony, performed by the Cleveland Orchestra and Christoph von Dohnányi.

0: That was the Ninth Symphony of Gustav Mahler. So, Len, any words?
1: That concludes our
0: 2026 Mahlerthon.
1: That was our Mahlerthon.
0: If you've been following Solen and I since this morning, thanks for sticking with us. That was a lot of fun.
1: It was a lot of fun, yes. That was the Ninth Symphony, and there are nine symphonies, which means we played all nine of them since 9 a.m. this morning until 9:30 p.m. on July 7th, Mahler's birthday, to celebrate him. And following us is Hadassah, who
0: we'll be handing it off to. Hadassah, who's going to play some great repertoire, including Das Lied von der Erde and fragments from the 10th Symphony and more.
1: And more.
0: It's going to be a fun last couple of hours of the Mahler birthday broadcast, celebrating his 166th birthday. That performance was by the Cleveland Orchestra and Christoph von Dohnányi of the 9th Symphony. 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
1: We are grateful for every... 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
1: I'm Silen and I'm here with Charlie.
0: It's been a pleasure hosting this Mahlerthon. And Mahler is not over yet. Hadassah will be taking over with Das Lied von der Erde, performed by the Vienna Philharmonic Orchestra, conducted by Leonard Bernstein. Stay tuned. 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

You are listening to WKCR New York and WKCR HD. You just heard the first five movements of Das Lied von der Erde, Mahler's. We've been listening to 24 hours of Mahler today, and we're wrapping up with the last 2 hours here. My name is Hadassah. You have been freed of your 12-hour Charlie and Celine marathon. We're listening to the Das Lied von der Erde with James King and Dietrich Fischer-Dieskau, with the Vienna Philharmonic Orchestra under the baton of Leonard Bernstein. This is a Columbia Records recording. We heard the first five movements, and we will now hear the final movement, the Farewell, which is the length of almost all first five combined, which is why it takes up the whole second side of the record. It's in C minor, though ends in C major. This is known for its text painting and the bird calls of the woodwinds, the mandolin of the lute, and different changing between the major and minor modes. This Farewell movement is very well known. But enough of me talking. Let's listen to this final movement of Das Lied von der Erde, not a symphony, though composed as a symphony between Mahler's 8th and 9th. He did not call it a symphony, for he thought he could avoid the curse of the 9th symphony, which he did when he published this one. But when he published his official 9th symphony, the curse did get him, which you heard just before. So again, this will be the final movement of Das Lied von der Erde from Mahler, conducted by Leonard Bernstein. Please bear with me while I flip the record. Again, this is WKCR. Stay tuned for the rest of our Mahler birthday broadcast. Thank you.

You just listened to the entirety of Das Lied von der Erde with James King and Dietrich Fischer-Dieskau from the Vienna Philharmonic Orchestra, conducted by Leonard Bernstein. That was the final movement, the farewell. That was the ninth symphonic composition by Mahler, but not Mahler's Ninth Symphony. It is not thought of that today. His Ninth Symphony was played previously on today's birthday broadcast. Now that we've gotten through all of his symphonies and symphonic works, we're going to move on to other pieces, other songs. Lied. This is Mahler's Kindertotenlieder, or Songs on the Death of Infants, text by Ruckert, with Kathleen Ferrier singing the contralto part. This is Bruno Walter conducting the Vienna Philharmonic Orchestra, another Columbia Records label piece. Again, this is Songs on the Death of Infants. 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We have a little more than an hour left on today's 24 hours of Mahler on the occasion of his birthday. Thank you for listening. Stay tuned.

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We're nearing the end of our 24 hours of Mahler. We're in the last hour. We just heard all of the Mahler's Kinder Totenlieder, the song on the death of infants, based on the text by Rückert, with Kathleen Ferrier as contralto singing on this piece, with Bruno Walter conducting the Vienna Philharmonic Orchestra. This is a track or a record under Columbia Records. We're now going to move on to our final piece of Mahler here, our final symphonic work, although this is an incomplete symphonic work, number 10, filled in by other people. This is a version by Derek Cook, performed by Eugene Ormandy with the Philadelphia Orchestra. These are various pieces and filled out symphonic works by Mahler. We're going to hear number one, which is the adagio of this symphony, number 10 in air quotes here. Again, this is the Philadelphia Orchestra. Thank you for listening to WKCR. Stay tuned for the rest of this evening's Mahler.

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We're wrapping up our 24 hours of Mahler. That was the first side of the Mahler Symphony No. 10, which is a version by Derek Cook of incomplete Mahler symphony that was found and later finished. This is Eugene Ormandy with the Philadelphia Orchestra. The first complete recording that they have of this, which is, again, an unfinished Mahler Symphony No. 10. We're going to move on to side two to most likely finish out the evening. That was part one, Adagio, Scherzo. We'll now hear Purgatorio and Scherzo 2. Thank you for listening to our 24 hours of Mahler today. What a beautiful feat, and all possible because of you, the listeners. So stay tuned. Next up, we have our regularly scheduled programming. Again, this is side two of Mahler's Symphony No. 10 with Eugene Ormandy and the Philadelphia Orchestra. Shout out Philadelphia, my hometown. 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

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We're going to just continue with this record of Eugene Ormandy and the Philadelphia Orchestra, Mahler Symphony No. 10. Thank you for listening, for all your support, for staying tuned for 24 hours of Mahler, and now we will soon return to our regularly scheduled programming. I'll be on tomorrow from noon to 3 if you missed me for Sin Fronteras, our Latin jazz show. I'll also be back for Out to Lunch this Friday from noon to 3, our afternoon jazz show. But we have lots of exciting programming coming up for you. If a birthday broadcast is something that you enjoy, our 24 hours of Mahler, we have two more coming up in this month. We have our Manfred Eicher birthday broadcast. The founder of ECM Records will have 24 hours of ECM records in various genres, and we'll also have on July 13th our Albert Eiler birthday broadcast for 24 hours, a pioneer free jazz saxophone player, and much more. Thank you again for tuning in. We'll hear a little bit more of Mahler Symphony No. 10, performing the version by Derek Cook, Eugene Ormandy, and the Philadelphia Orchestra. Stay tuned.

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In conclusion of the Mahler birthday broadcast that we have just had for the past 24 hours, we will be only having about an hour today for our show. Nonetheless, we will be splitting it 50-50 this time for pre-World War II blues and post-World War II blues. We're going to start off here with Midnight Blues, which is an album by Bessie Smith, which was released in 1923. It is an album in the sense of the 1923 version, where it is a compiled collection of singles that were released at their own given times. So we're going to enjoy a couple songs from this album, and then we're going to switch over at about 12:30, where we will continue and listen to our post-World War II blues section of tonight's show. Thank you for tuning in. The time is currently 12:04 Eastern Standard Time.

The last song you've just heard was Cemetery Blues by Bessie Smith, and that is off her 1923 album Midnight Blues. As promised, we're going to switch over for the last about half hour of the show, and we'll be listening to post-World War II blues here on Tuesdays Just As Bad on WKCR-FM New York and WKCR-HD. We're going to be listening to an album entitled House of the Blues by John Lee Hooker. And this album was released in January, on January 1st of 1959. Hope y'all enjoy.

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My name is Sam Seliger, and welcome to Night Train, a pre-recorded episode scheduled to air in January of 2024. It's so good to be with you tonight for 4 hours of classic soul and R&B. Tonight's focus will be on Stevie Wonder, particularly his live recordings. We've got a couple of live tapes from the 1970s, and so we'll open the show with Stevie's 1970 live album, Stevie Wonder Live. It was recorded from some unspecified dates during his time his first decade at Motown Records, and it runs a little over an hour, so I think we'll play it in full and then be back once it's done. It opens with Intro / For Once in My Life and Pretty World, followed by Sunny, Love Theme from Romeo and Juliet, and Shooby Dooby Doo Da Day.

My name is Scott Regan. On behalf of Jerry Shane to the Rooster Tail evening, welcome. You're going to be completely obliterated in the next couple of minutes by one of the super talents of all time, Motown. Are you ready for him?

क्या मार बकरा क्या है?

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1: You ready to go back to work?
0: Here goes Gene again, bothering me again. 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

0: 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And what I want you to do is pay very close attention, because you're just gonna accent one beat with your hand. Alright?
1: Dig it.

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And I've met a lot of people, and I've done a lot of things. It's none of your business. Like I was saying before, so rudely, and watch your hand, Gene. Mind you one later. Everybody gets a Christmas present. I've got a lot of my questions answered, but there's still a few that remain unanswered. And perhaps by me doing this next song, you'll understand exactly what I'm talking about.

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I'd like for everyone, because this song is uptight and most definitely out of sight, let's give a hand to the Motown Band. 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

That was the outro for Once in My Life and Thank You Love, Stevie Wonder, from his 1970 album Stevie Wonder Live. Before it, we heard Alfie, Ka Piranga, and By the Time I Get to Phoenix. 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This is a pre-recorded episode of Night Train scheduled to air on January 3rd, 2024. My name is Sam Seliger. It should be just a few minutes after 2 a.m. here. We've still got another 3 hours, so keep that dial tuned. Up next in our live Stevie Wonder showcase, Stevie Wonder Live in Toronto, 1975. This was recorded at the Maple Leaf Gardens in Toronto while Stevie was touring on the back of his 1974 record Fulfillingness's First Finale. His band here features Ray Parker, Ralph Hammer, Scott Edwards Jr., Stephen Medaio, Denny Morose, Keith Stevens, and Ollie Eugene Brown, a trio of backup vocalists Shirley Brewer, Lainey Groves, and Dolores Harvin. Actually, oh, here's the track list. Here we go. It opens with Bird of Beauty, followed by Contusion, and then Jam.

Right.

song we just did. 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I do believe that more and more in the world today there's not just a desire for that kind of pure love, but a pure love between all people. A love. 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
0: Well, anybody, ladies and gentlemen, we would like to get into something that we think that you would enjoy. We'd like to go back a little bit in the time and do some...
2: 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My name is Sam Seliger. This is a pre-recorded episode scheduled to air on January 3rd, 2024. We're listening to Stevie Wonder live in Toronto, 1975. Let's turn it back over to Stevie now.
0: Here we go, folks.

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And how about that day at Eddie's house on the pool table? 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

What else could that have been but superstition? Stevie Wonder, live in Toronto, the Maple Leaf Gardens venue, 1975, with his Wonder Love Band touring on the back of Fulfillingness's first finale. Before it, You Are the Sunshine of My Life, Living for the City, Haven't Done Nothing, Don't You Worry About a Thing, and All in Love is Fair. 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This is a pre-recorded episode scheduled to air on January 3rd, 2024. It should be just before 3 a.m. I'm Sam Seliger. As we move into the final hour of our show, we've just about run out of live material, so we'll go to studio albums. Always great to hear a Stevie record. Since we were just listening to the tour from Fulfillingness's first finale, why don't we hear the album itself? We'll open just right at the top with Smile Please and Heaven is 10 Zillion Light Years Away.

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My name is Tanvi, and I'm bringing you a remote Daybreak Express this Friday morning. We're going to start off with the 1967 album Tawid by Pharoah Sanders. This album features Pharoah Sanders on tenor sax, alto sax, piccolo, and vocals, Nat Bettis on percussion, Roger Blank on drums, Dave Burrell on piano, Henry Grimes on bass, and Sonny Chirac on guitar. We're going to start off with the track Upper Egypt and Lower Egypt. After that will be Japan, and we'll conclude this album with medley Venus, Capricorn, Rising. Hope you enjoy.

président, devenu

That was the entirety of Tawid by Pharoah Sanders that you just heard. That was the track medley, Venus, Capricorn Rising, and before that was Japan. And we started off with Upper Egypt and Lower Egypt. This album was recorded November 15th, 1966, and released the following year in 1967. And it was recorded at the Van Gelder Studio in Englewood Cliffs, New Jersey, of course, and features Pharoah Sanders on tenor and alto sax, piccolo and vocals, Nat Bettis on percussion, Roger Blank on drums, Dave Burrell on piano, Henry Grimes on bass, and Sonny Chirac on guitar. Up next, we're going to switch to a new album, this one released in 1972, and that is the album Mulatu of Ethiopia by the wonderful Ethiopian jazz pioneer Mulatu Atsake. We're going to hear the track Mulatu. After that, we will be Maskaram Seteba, followed by Duel. Hope you enjoy.

Those are the tracks Shifara, before that was Munaye, and one prior to that was Kasalefik Kut Hulu. This comes from the 1972 album Mulatu of Ethiopia by the wonderful and incredibly innovative Ethiopian jazz musician Mulatu Atsake. It is currently 6 a.m. here in New York City on Friday, July 5th. 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We're going to transition now to a new album. This is going to be the 1988 album Voice of Chunk by the jazz band The Lounge Lizards, which was founded by saxophonist John Lurie and his brother, a pianist, Evan Lurie. This album, I think, also has one of the silliest album covers I've ever seen. There's like a long, I guess, like eel on there, along with a profile shot of John Lurie's face, and then three strange sort of cropped photos of a grinning mouth and some other random stuff. So a very eclectic album cover. I'm also playing this album because one of my favorite fun facts is that John Lurie is also a great actor who's been in a lot of different projects, one of which, the one that I think most recognize him from, a very minor role in the Wim Wenders movie Paris, Texas, which I think is just fun to always point out. So The Lounge Lizards encompasses, of course, as I mentioned, John Lurie on alto and soprano sax and Evan Lurie on piano. It's Mark Ribot on guitar and trumpet, who is also a fantastic musician that I've been able to see live before, which has been really wonderful. It's also Curtis Folkles on trombone, Roy Nathanson on alto and tenor sax as well, EJ Rodriguez on percussion, and Eric Sanko on bass, and finally Dougie Bowne on drums. So this album was recorded at Media Sound in New York City from September to November 1988 and then released later that year. And was also produced by John Lurie. So we're going to start off with the track Bob the Bob. After that will be Voice of Chunk, followed by One Big Yes, and then more to come. Thank you for tuning in.

What you just heard were the tracks Travel, before that was Sharks, and one prior to that was Bob the Bob Home. We also heard the tracks Tarantella, A Paper Bag and the Sun, and Uncle Jerry. These all come from the 1988 album Voice of Chunk by the jazz band The Lounge Lizards, most well known for being founded by brothers John Lurie and Evan Lurie, saxophonist and pianist respectively. Just as an aside, I think the name, the title tracks, and just the title of this album in general are really funny. I think Bob the Bob being one track and then Bob the Bob Home being another is really funny. And then also just Voice of Chunk. Don't know what that means, but I think it's unique and makes for unique sound as well. So I hope you enjoyed that album. It is currently, Friday, July 5th, and you're listening to WKCR FM New York and WKCR HD. That's 89.9 on your FM dial in the New York area. Or you might be listening via WKCR.org, which you can stream anywhere in the world. It is close to 7 a.m. now, and you're listening to a pre-recorded Daybreak Express here on WKCR. Now that we've concluded with a Voice of Chunk, we're going to go back in time 20 or so years, and we're going to hear music from a very early iteration of Donald Byrd. This is going to be the 1960 album Byrd in Flight, released on Blue Note. This album was recorded over multiple dates, January 17th, January 25th, and July 10th, all of in the 1960s, 1960 specifically, and then was released in December of that year. These were recorded at the Van Gelder Studio in Englewood Cliffs, New Jersey, and features Donald Byrd on trumpet, Jackie McLean on alto sax, Hank Mobley on tenor sax, Duke Pearson on piano, Doug Watkins and Reggie Workman on bass, and Lex Humphreys on drums. So the first track we're gonna hear is Ghana. After that will be Little Girl Blue, followed by Gate City. Hope you enjoy.

What you just heard were the tracks My Girl, Sheryl. Before that was Beau, and one prior to that was Lex. These are all tracks from the 1960 album Bird in Flight by the trumpeter Donald Byrd. Of course, as I said, released in December 1960 and recorded multiple dates throughout in 1960 and recorded at the Van Gelder Studios in Englewood Cliffs, New Jersey. Released, of course, on the Blue Note label. We've got an hour left or so of today's Daybreak, and I'm going to play music now from one of my favorite albums, which is the 1972 album Let My Children Hear Music by the legendary composer and bassist Charles Mingus. This album was recorded September 23rd to November 18th, 1971, and then released the next year, 1972. The personnel I'm going to call out, some of the soloists who feature prominently on this album, that's Lonnie Hillier on trumpet, Julius Watkins on French horn, Bobby Jones on tenor sax, Joe Wilder on trumpet, Charles McCracken on cello, Charles McPherson on alto sax, James Moody on tenor sax, Sir Roland Hanna on piano, Snooky Young on trumpet, and Danny Richmond on drums. We're going to start off with the track The Shoes of the Fisherman's Wife Are Some Jive-Ass Slippers, followed by Adagio Ma Non Troppo, and after that will be Don't Be Afraid, The Clown's Afraid Too. Hope you enjoy.

What you just heard were the first three tracks off of the 1972 album Let My Children Hear Music by the legendary composer and bassist Charles Mingus. Those were the tracks Don't Be Afraid, The Clown's Afraid 2. Before that was Adagio, Ma Non Troppo. And we started off with The Shoes of the Fisherman's Wife are some jive-ass slippers. 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I'm going to just let the rest of this album play. I think this is one that is too good to cut off at any point, so we're gonna continue on, but I'll repeat some of the soloists and prominent musicians featured on this wonderful album. One of the albums in which, in the liner notes, I think Mingus says that it's one of the best albums he's ever made, if not the best one. So all the more reason to let the whole thing play through. So we're going to hear Lonnie Hillier on trumpet, Julius Watkins on French horn, Bobby Jones on tenor sax, Joe Wilder on trumpet, Charles McCracken on cello, Charles McPherson on alto sax, James Moody on tenor sax, Sir Roland Hanna on piano, Snooky Young on lead trumpet, and Danny Richmond on drums. This is going to be the track Taurus in the Arena of Life. After that will be Hobo Ho, followed by The Chill of Death, and we'll finish off with The Eye of Hurricane Sue. Hope you enjoy.

till death, as she clutched my hand, I knew she was coming, so I stood like a man. She drew up close enough for me to look into her face, and then began to wonder, hadn't I seen her some other place? She beckoned for me to come closer, as if to pay an old debt. I knew what she wanted. It wasn't quite time yet. She threw her arms about me as many women had done before. I heard her whisper, "You'll never cheat me. Never anymore." Darkness and nothingness clouded my mind. I began to realize death was nothing to fear, but something sweet and kind.

I pinched to see if I was dreaming, but failed to find bodily form. I then began to realize death had worked her charm. Taking myself of nothingness, I chose a road to walk. I noticed death's pleasance with no one to stop me to talk. I remembered stories of heaven as I visioned the glow ahead. Two roads lay waiting for me to choose one now that I was dead. One road was dark. I could not see clearly up its long stretched highway. The other road was golden and glowing and shining as bright as day. I then remembered stories of pearly gates, golden streets, or however those stories were told. I knew I'd reach heaven on this highway. If not, I'd have the gold. I took one footstep, feeling safe and acting bold. Suddenly, I realized my mistake. My chosen road turned black, bittery, and white cold. No longer was it golden glowing or heaven at its end. White hot flames were blazing. I saw the devil with his grin. I had taken but one footstep, so I turned to hurry back. But there a sound wall waited, not a door, nor a crack. Finally, coming to my senses, I walked on to my hell. For long before death had called me, my end was planned. Planned, but well.

0: It is 20 minutes past 8 o'clock. It is a weekday morning, indeed, this Friday, October 7th. And therefore, it's time for bird flight. The final bird flight as we approach our 75th birthday or anniversary here at WKCR, having begun with jazz on a Friday. The 10th of October was a Friday in 1941 at 9 a.m. And here it is a Friday, and it's 8:21 a.m., and we're still playing jazz. And indeed, I'm to feature an artist who was heard on these airwaves 75 years ago. That, of course, would be Charlie Parker, the Great Bird. And we're also going to acknowledge on our birthday, the 75th birthday of WKCR on Monday, Thelonious Monk, whose birthday is also the 10th of October, and who has always dominated our airwaves on the joint birthday, if you will. The Thelonious Monk birthday broadcast is the program fair and a marathon for our own birthday, as it is every year, Diamond Jubilee celebration for KCR, a near centennial for the great Thelonious Monk. It's now 8:22 a.m. I'm Phil Schaap. So here in our final bird flight of KCR's 75th year, Monday will be the first day of our 76th year. That's a little trick about birthdays that I guess has a limited awareness. And of course, the next bird flight on the 11th Tuesday coming will be the second day of our 76th year. We turn 75 on Monday. There's also a concert, our dear friends George Coleman and Henry Grimes performing at Miller Theater at 6 p.m. Sunday the 9th, Broadway at West 116th Street, to help KCR celebrate its 75th anniversary. Again, it's 8:22. So delving into bird flight, very briefly, we're listening to Charlie Parker's final recordings. This concludes, or is concluding, a long-running pattern to the bird flight programs that dates back a few years. Bird flight itself goes back many years. But in recent years, yours truly, I'm Phil Schaap, has endeavored to map out all of bird's music and all information about bird's music and providing new information and testing it and even discovering some new recordings and playing them for you. And this chronological review, all of Charlie Parker's musical legacy heard in the order he created it, has reached the final musical illustration, the 10th of December of 1954. On that date, Charlie Parker was working on a album of Cole Porter's songbook repertoire with a fixed instrumentation, but not a fixed personnel. The drummer is Arthur Taylor on December 10th of 54. On the earlier session, it had been Roy Haynes. The guitarist is Billy Bauer on December 10th of 1954. On March 31st of 54, that earlier date, it had been Jerome Darr on guitar. But the electric guitar, drums, bass, piano, and alto ensemble design is consistent. And it's a remarkable project, and it leads me into three things I'd like to expound upon, concepts basically, or at least approaches to receiving the music. Two of them are things that I have emphasized of late and will now contemplate in terms of listening to Bird's final recordings. This is music I've heard a great deal about. It came out when I was a child. I believe I heard it at the time. I became a little bit more aware of what it was in the early 1960s, and have dwelt upon it for its impact and finality of bird illustrations for a half century, maybe a bit more, certainly on these airways for 47 years. And now I bring forward the soon-to-be-heard music, favoring two ideas of hearing it, two ways of analyzing and evaluating as we hear it together on this Friday morning. One is the ups and downs of Charlie Parker's life, anyone's career, but in specific, Charlie Parker's ups and downs in his later years. As the supreme downer of death is the final statement. Byrd died March 12th of 1955 in poor health at an exceedingly young age of 34. It's kind of hard to contemplate the highlights that are nevertheless numerous and to a certain degree alternate with low points until the lowest is reached. So, as I say, I've emphasized this point. I've even subdivided it towards this remarkable, robust period of creativity and new adventures in music that Charlie Parker's performances display, and emphasize to a great glory in these very final years. In particular, I've tried to make you acknowledge something you already know, that May of 1953, when Byrd was 32, is a period of profound music making by him, of a glory that may not resonate to innovation such as the breakthrough of bebop, and who's to measure what is the greater performance. These are great performances. They have been tested in that matter and evaluated by many as extremely great, to the point that one of the events of May of 53 is known as the greatest jazz concert ever. And trust me, whether hyperbole or not, the label would not be attached to the music if Byrd wasn't one of its players. And I'm speaking, of course, of Massey Hall. So there's this tremendous episode of frequent ups in terms of musical blockbusters that are perhaps most dense in terms of their frequency of occurrence and level of genius in May of 53, but they precede May of 53 and continue after May of 53. So I've given you a terrain to contemplate generally, and also I've pointed out some music to be noticed in terms of there are many ups as well as those unfortunate downs in Charlie Parker's life and later career in particular. And certainly, while death is the ultimate end, and it is death that I'm about to refer to, but not Parker's. His daughter's death at 2 on March 5th of 54 is the trigger to the final unraveling of Charlie Parker. And I've emphasized my belief in this. I believe it goes supported by all surviving evidence. I notice it in the music. I read it in Byrd's own words, these not exactly lucid telegrams, an early form of email that he sends to his wife upon the death of their daughter, where his grief is very overt, but his guilt, he wasn't with the family at the time of the tragedy, is gripping his soul to the extreme that his comments are somewhat less than lucid. And of course, who's to be lucid in such a moment? So here is your yin and yang in the up and downs. I mean, the greatest jazz concert ever, and 10 months later, the death of your child. But I continue to point out that even in his own physical decline, which is so extreme that A, he will die, B, he will be 34, and C, the doctor attending him at the time of his death, not knowing his actual age, thinks that he might even be as old as 60. So, you know, this is more than riveting. It's even, in a certain way, appalling. But even in this demise, there are ups and downs. And Byrd, in terms of bringing back up his superstardom, has connected with two prestigious gigs. He's reconvened the gigging Charlie Parker with Strings and gotten a lengthy run at his namesake, the famed and initial Birdland nightclub, 1678 Broadway. So you could call that several positives. A three-week gig. The reconvening of Charlie Parker with Strings. The acclaim that that group has in terms of Bird's stardom and its key role to the matter, at least in elevating that superstardom to its highest levels at the top of the 1950s. And so he turns to it in late summer 1954. Indeed, he turned 34 at midnight as the 28th became Sunday, August 29th, 1954, playing with the newly reconvened Charlie Parker with Strings at his namesake Birdland. So, and he also gets this incredible booking in Great Britain, which a little bit more, just a smidgen more than a month after the start of his three-week Birdland run, he's going to England and he's going to star. And while there's a great complexity here that relates to the labor restrictions on American musicians playing in England in those years that was pulled back, and this is a major step in that matter, or a major illustration of them stepping back on this long-term ban of American instrumentalists appearing in England or in Great Britain. So, I mean, this is a tremendous up. And then there's something that only because he's going to die in a matter of months do you not see it as the worst thing that ever happened, because he's going to die. I mean, that's much worse. But the depression and the events and the fiascos and the press about the fiascos of his late August and September activities, which include a suicide attempt, or so it is legally documented. He Parker himself lived long enough to say he faked that, but there's no challenge to his threatening another suicide attempt to a psychiatrist at Bellevue, to his incurring a remarkable debt by firing the Charlie Parker with Strings on the scene without notice, without, proper labor concepts being implemented. And he, in turn, is fired by Birdland. The tour is canceled. I mean, one of the knickknacks, and knickknacks is too lightweight a term and perhaps an unfortunate choice of words by yours truly. One of the additional facts that I had yet to bring forward is that this tour was real, and that, you know who they got to replace Bird as the suicide attempt and the press about him being in Bellevue in the psychiatric division led to a cancellation of Parker's tour, but the concerts went on. They got Coleman Hawkins, who returned to Britain. And I don't know how many of you are in law school, conceivably as few as none of you listening at this moment. But, you know, back to that labor thing, there's a very famous international law labor case in which Coleman Hawkins is a primary witness, revolving around his long-term activities as an American jazz musician performing in Great Britain, dating back to 1934, having some rather remarkable moments at the end of the 40s and early 50s, and here comes this concert tour. I'm not quite sure how it factors into, you know, I've lived a long time, and law students and lawyers have occasionally come to me and say, yeah, you heard of Coleman Hawkins? You know, he's famous in our law school books. And of course, I've heard of him, and I've now heard of his fame in this international case. So my points here, the up and down theme that I'm leaning into and leaning perhaps on you, dear listeners, to contemplate as we're about to hear Bird's last recordings. Charlie Parker with Strings is back. Charlie Parker is back at Birdland. Charlie Parker's got a 3-week run at Birdland. Charlie Parker's going back to Europe, specifically Great Britain. He's going to do a concert tour. These are positives. Charlie Parker attempts suicide. Charlie Parker is hospitalized. Charlie Parker is committed to a psychiatric ward at the psychiatric division of Bellevue. Charlie Parker threatens suicide again to a psychiatrist and recommits himself to Bellevue. Charlie Parker has major blowouts or arguments or unfortunate incidents with his family, certainly with his musicians, with the Birdland management. Undoubtedly, there must have been much concern in the cancellation of all the gigs. You know, he's also booked for the Birdland All-Stars Tour, at least a couple of the concerts. I'm not positive he even made it to Boston, though he is at the Carnegie Hall kickoff concert with the Birdland All-Stars and plays, by his own standards, dysfunctionally, imperfectly, in I would argue, the greatest extreme of any musical examples we have of him. So there are these downs, and there is this complete crash of death on March 12, 1955, you know, less than a half year from the start of both the positives and the downs, negatives that I've just itemized for you. And that he does die, and not of some sudden shocking incident, but of a long-term physical demise culminating in death, and a analysis of his physical being by the attending physician that has him, his age woefully misgauged, as much, much older than he actually was, in one of the more shocking facts you can list in the biographical element of Charlie Parker's existence. But there are these ups and downs, even in this final period. And we're to perhaps keep ourselves aware of such a theme as we hear his last recordings. There is no doubt in my mind that they are much better than his next to last recordings, which specifically means the studio recordings of Love for Sale and I Love Paris of December 10, 54 are infinitely better played, perhaps exponentially. But there's much better execution of actual musicianship by Charlie Parker, and his energy level and feelings seem much more upbeat and effective towards his musical purposes than his limping through the three-tune set of September 25th, 1954, that I consider such a performance nadir. So we got the ups and downs even in the final period, and we go to the last recordings with this theme. Even here at the end, Bird has good days, he has bad days. And so do we all. But he's Charlie Parker, genius of the highest level. And that relates to the secondary, it's not so much secondary, but the second theme to keep in mind as we evaluate and listen to together to Charlie Parker's last recordings. And it's another one that I've been stressing. You know, that he died, and died under such a scary and unfortunate and physical decline, and that he's been deceased now for 61 and a half years, helps to mask something that is very rarely stated in its more, let's say, livelier purpose. Bird is always a young man. It's a whole lot different than saying Bird died young. Bird, not dead, is always young. He's roughly 34 and a half at the time of his death. He does not even get half of the proverbial biblical allotment of 70 years to be expected, Bird doesn't make it to 35. He dies at 34. But while he's alive, he is always young. He is always young up to the moment of young death. Always young. And this is a very hard thing to contemplate, given the incredibly long elapsed period of time since his death. And even, you know, faced in those of us who go into more detail, this very sad, troubling entry on his death certificate that without documents of his actual age, the attending physician gauges his age as between 50 and 60 when he's 34. This is a variant of the Dorian Gray concept, and it's scary. It scares me, and I've known about it for decades. But I haven't been able, it's a difficult mindset to adapt to, given Bird's physical dilapidation to the extreme of dying at 34 and being perceivable as 60. It's hard to think of him as an ever-present young person. And of course, you might be exceedingly young listening to me here at 8:42 a.m. on Friday, October 7th. And of course, if you're 20 or 10, you might be on your way to school and your parents have bird flight on while they take you to school. Or you might be that rare bird among the millennials who actually still has a radio. Or you might be listening on the computer. But my point here is you might be well shy of 34 years of age, and therefore 34 does not seem young. On the other hand, 34 is young. It's a knowable thing that those of you who are young will come to know. 34 is young, very young. Very hard to wrap your head around it when you're 24 or 14 or even 4. We may have some toddler listeners and young children listening. Charlie Parker played bebop, you know. But 34 is young. And therefore, there is a youthful man of incredible musical gifts and artistic vision, bringing his virtuosity and artistry towards a very fertile field of American repertoire songs, Cole Porter's. And there's a magical thing to that. And it's kind of hard to think about it that way. It seems to be the end of the line. It's a young person expressing himself. And that is very hard to contemplate, and yet it is a major factor. Whether Bird, and Bird, by the way, just to give, and one of the great emphasis of this entire series now heading into its very, very last stretch, the chronological review of all of Bird's music, one of the overarching themes has been the truth, the whole truth, and nothing but the truth, and an examination of those facts in evidence that may not be truthful, therefore getting at the truth. And as objective a display of such evidence as I can provide. And as I say, as innocuous as Charlie Parker's musical legacy as a political, sociological document in 2016 might be, it is a hugely rare illustration in modern times, this whole project I've been doing, of genuine transparency, you know. Because the contemporary use of the term means lying. I'm being transparent. I'm lying. While I'm saying I'm being transparent, I have all kinds of information. Some of it is not as supportive or does not support my opinion, and I must tell you that evidence too. So I've been going about Bird being young, and I insist that 34 is young, and I believe these are substantive thoughts that are more or less agreed upon by humanity. But in Charlie Parker's case, he's in terrible shape. Death is imminent. And that could be is a known fact to the person who's about to die, Charlie Parker himself. And so to be objective and to provide the truth, the whole truth and nothing but the truth. So I'm suggesting Byrd is, if not robust, a young man doing great things on December 10th of 1954. Because even Byrd at his lowest moment is capable of great things. And, of course, the Loverman recording of July 29th of 46, when he is homeless, sick, mentally depressed, separated from friends and family, broke, he's homeless, and soon to be under arrest. He creates a masterwork that, for all of its technical flaws, is as illustrative of the glory of art, using craft to convey feeling and telling a story to strangers, indeed the unborn. The feelings of Loverman will be heard forever. It's a major moment in artistic triumph, whatever the calamitous situations and absolute awfulness of Charlie Parker's physical being and situation at the moment he creates the masterwork. But in terms of Charlie Parker's impending death, he will die at 34 on March 12, 1955. And that I'm offering that we have to have a perspective of the absence of that death date when it has not yet happened. And remember that Byrd is a young person of great gifts. In parallel, on January 1st, 1955, which is 2 months and 11 days before his death, and 3 weeks and 1 day after the recordings we're about to hear, these final recordings of December 10th, 54, made by this young man, Charlie Parker, Charlie Parker runs into Bob Reisner, who used Byrd's music making at a place called The Open Door on West 3rd Street. Indeed, they had a booking scheduled for January 9th of 1955, which in fact happened. But now it's January 1st of 1955. It's New Year's Day. It's the afternoon. And for whatever reason, they by chance run into each other on the street and exchange Happy New Year greetings. And in a riveting comment of great, it reveals a lot. Pardon me for getting a little tongue-tied there. Byrd tells Bob Reisner, "I really didn't expect to live to see 1955. So the young man who I've been trumpeting or altoing, the young man Charlie Parker, is aware that death is a possibility, and he himself says to one of his primary associates, indeed a person giving him gigs and would give him a gig in 1955, he nevertheless says on the afternoon of January 1st, 1955, "I didn't believe I'd live to see this year." So there's yin and yang, positive and negative, and I've approached the last recordings of Charlie Parker, which we're to hear, from that perspective. And those are these two themes that I reprised and itemized in delivering the presentation, itemized the components that explain the themes and support the concepts, as a preview or a prepping to the listening that is to happen next. But I have one more thought that I wish to impart, and it relates to something I mentioned in telling you about WKCR's 75th birthday, which is on Monday. We've been playing jazz for 75 years. I've been here for basically a half century, two-thirds of that matter. It's really 47 years, but in the parlance, who's counting? I've been here a while. I've been playing Byrd for you for 47 years. I'm still playing Byrd. It's 10 minutes of 9 on Joe Jones's birthday anniversary. And I'm about to play you Charlie Parker's last recordings, which are, of course, are the last entry in the chronological review of his music. In telling you about KCR, I explained that in terms of our having a following, and sadly, we don't have the following now that we have had in pivotal periods, such as the 1990s up to the terrorist attack of September 11, 2001. Of course, there's a longer story, KCR specific, that meant you wouldn't hear us for 3 years. And we had, but to compress this down to the pivotal event in the expansion of our listenership to the good times that we have had in providing jazz to larger numbers is the Charlie Parker Festival. Not Bird Flight, not a jazz profile on Bird, not a Traditions in Swing on the early Charlie Parker sounds or any Bird presentation on a typical show on KCR, including this one, Bird Flight. Not the Charlie Parker birthday broadcast, but an August into September marathon of Charlie Parker that had KCR doing what it does. The change was who was listening to us more and then more. And then on the other side of it, we had an audience. And so it has, you know, very little meaning to Charlie Parker because it's, you know, it's postscript. It's after his death by over 18 years. It has a lot to do about Charlie Parker's level of prominence to this day. You know, the late Connie Crothers, I think there's going to be a big tribute to her. Is it at Roulette on November 13th? She's one of our great musicians. She was one of our great musicians and one of the master teachers. And she would, in the midst of really guiding musicians towards playing more from their soul, would emphasize that people didn't know about Bird, and then they did, and that, you know, this little strange radio station about to turn 75 pivoted that situation from Bird's awareness of Bird is greatly declined and is eviscerated to a level that will not sustain his being known, to his being known and reaching a superstar status posthumously that at times has rivaled the one he had in life. And you'll forgive us here at WKCR of being incredibly proud of having inserted this pivot point in the celebration of Charlie Parker. It was a big deal, and of course, one of the favored memories of my career, and early career at that. It was a long time ago, over 43 years ago. So why did I suddenly decide to tell you about that? It's because at the time, and this gets involved with listening to music, at the time, these were pronounced thoughts, including among my colleagues. And remember, you know, whatever your perception of my age and who I am and whatever your level of tolerance for the way I do things here, I've been doing it for a long time. I have done it for such a long time. I actually did this as a very, very young person. And I was teamed with young people. I'm still teamed with young people, except now I'm, you know, 45 and 47 years older than them. And, well, it's different. But when I was amidst peers, I got a handle on how Charlie Parker was perceived as I reintroduced him, with help by Lenny Tristano, I must add, to young people and to many people. And certainly the KCR Charlie Parker Festival is the pivotal event in expanding our listenership to whatever it is at this moment. It is rooted in that triumph of 43 years ago. But the analysis of Bird's music at the time contained what I would have to still label canards. One of the greater showdowns, you know, in, you know, telling tales out of school while you're still in school is really strange, but thankfully a past tense element here. Charlie Parker with strings to the counterculture and the young people of the 60s and early 70s was seen as a commercial sellout by an avant-garde artist. And the music was disparaged to the level that my peers contemplated not playing it and playing you 2 months of Charlie Parker and self-editing the glory of this genius. And I fought hard about that, but I realized I needed support, and I brought in a man named Howard McGee. Would you know the name? Trumpeter. He's on Loverman. He's a great bebopper. He was a very nice person. And a dear friend, you know, he lived on 69th Street, and I used to watch late movies and listen to music with him. And he also played the West End. I had a good relationship. It's more about me, obviously. Howard McGee came to the station, the guy who's on the Dial recordings. He's on Relaxing at Camarillo, for heaven's sakes. And yes, he's on Loverman. And he explained that this is great music and you guys are out of your mind. But I bring it up to point out that the way you savor music really requires some guidance, some neutrality, and some examination of the real evidence, not these facts that I throw at you, but the music itself. And even though it has waned, thank heavens, the still long-standing elevation of the studio recordings that Charlie Parker did for Herman Lubinsky's Savoy and Ross Russell's Dial being the paramount moments of his performance. And in that evaluation, disparaging the later recordings in toto. These are things that I believe have changed and changed for the better. The Dial and the Savoy recordings are as great as anyone has ever said them. They're greater than great. But it's all great. And it all, at some point in time, must be contemplated for its own contents and in a fair evaluation in comparing it to any other Parker content. And so I invite us all, including myself, to give a listen to these last recordings of Charlie Parker and wonder how great they are, because they are great, so I've already made a judgment. It's Bird. Where does it sit in the many matters I've just mapped out for you to the early 70s counterculture evaluation of Bird with strings bad, later Bird inconsequential, Dial and Savoy paramount, to the absence of understanding that Bird is always a young person, and Bird, even flying towards his death, is capable of very great positives and magnitude beyond the capability of a mere mortal on their best day, on his or her best day. So we go now to Charlie Parker's last recordings. It's a minute before 9. I'm Phil Schaap. This is WKCR FM New York and WKCR HD1 89.9 FM. We're on the internet at WKCR.org. We're going to hear 5 takes, a false start, a complete second take, an incomplete third take where Bird stops it in the melody chorus for a misplayed note, a complete fourth take, and a complete fifth take. For some reason, the fifth take is labeled the master, but, you know, 4 and 5 came out together, and it's really hard to say. Norman Grant's always labeled the last take the master. Then they move on to I Love Paris. These are Cole Porter songs. Bird was working towards a vinyl concept album of repertoire, the Cole Porter songbook. It's interesting that it's that. Notice where Grant's would go with Ella Fitzgerald immediately after Bird's death and the emergence of the Verve branding and trademark incorporation. So Bird is doing Cole Porter repertoire. He does I Love Paris. I have found documentation that says that the first take was a false start. It is gone, or at least unknown. And the second and third takes are complete takes. The drummer is Arthur Taylor. The guitarist is Billy Bauer. The pianist is Walter Bishop Jr. The bassist is Teddy Kotick. Charlie Parker is on alto. Norman Granz's voice from the control booth opens up the proceedings. When Bird stops the first take of Love for Sale, he has a brief conversation with Arthur Taylor, whose voice is discernible. There's a great story to that. I'll tell it eventually. Then on to take two, Bird is heard in voice saying that he made a great big bluey, which is a Kansas City expression for a bad note. Then the fourth and fifth take, then on to the two takes of I Love Paris. It's now a minute past nine.
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2: Hold it. Man, Dombey. No, everybody got the intro. That's the reason I gave everybody the tempo.

0: Charlie Parker's last recordings. These are studio recordings for release of Cole Porter's songbook. Two songs, December 10th, 1954. Bird was 34 and was 3 months and a couple of days from his death. He performs here on alto, of course, with the electric guitar of Billy Bauer, the bass of Teddy Kotick, the piano of Walter Bishop Jr., and the drums of Arthur Taylor. Love for Sale and I Love Paris are the two tunes recorded. Love for Sale in five takes, of which 2, 4, and 5 are complete. I Love Paris in two takes, the second and third, they're both complete. The first is gone, and it seems to be some sort of false start that we have not heard and may never hear. So those are Charlie Parker's last recordings. And I ask the question, what'd you think? Because I listened to Charlie Parker carefully and joyfully and to all of it, and in many ways, including this chronological review that I emphasize as a marvelous, though not absolutely necessary, is an essential way to partake of improvised art. Now, to this chronological review, we have a genius, Charlie Parker, who will die young. These are his last recordings. And his physical demise is fairly far along at this point. And for that and other reasons, we have noticed imperfections in his playing that can be said to date back to earlier in 1954 with the personal tragedy of his daughter's death. But there's even a broader issue of just listening to him from day to day as there are ups and downs in one's life. And clearly, if Bird is going to have so many physical setbacks that he will die looking like a fairly far along and middle-aged man while not yet having hit half of his biblical allotment. He's 34 when he dies. The physician thought he might be 60. Can you hear it in his music? And there are many times in his later years where you only hear a remarkably gifted virtuoso playing at an extreme optimum of his facility with a great wonderment of tone. There's a sound of Bird's horn that is such a glorious thing. And there are concepts he delivers. Indeed, he does things, including repertorial decisions, but also ensemble design and textural issues that are new developments in his ever-maturing life. And whatever you think of his immaturities, and of course that he doesn't live a long life, the process is nevertheless ongoing. As your experiences mount, things change, and Bird has many admirable changes in his music making, which is one of the things that I've emphasized about his later years. We've now reached his last full year and his final recordings. And I told you, and I believe it, and I think the music makes it more than believable, it makes it acknowledged as so, that you hear imperfections in his playing in the last year that are extreme to any comparison of his earlier playing. Even the overly inebriated man who can't perform at all of January 29th, 1949, or the ill, broke, and homeless Charlie Parker, mentally depressed, who limps through a record date at the age of 25 on July 29th of 46. Comparing some of Bird's later playing to any of these really rare instances of lesser playing on his part in an earlier period to his short career reveals, as I say, the demise, as well as a range of more emotional setbacks. Of course, the reigning tragedy of her child's death on the parents, his daughter was just 2. And also, whatever the actual underpinnings of the storyline, the fiasco of late summer and his hospitalizations in the psychiatric division of Bellevue, suicide attempt, threatened second attempt, and the malfunctioning Charlie Parker, who in this state appears on stage at Carnegie Hall and really doesn't play very well by his standards, certainly, on the song "As You," "My Funny Valentine" for sure, and then he wraps it up with a cool blues, which is, in my estimation, truncated. So having said all that, I've leapt past the death of his daughter, at least chronologically. I've leapt past the heretofore unmentioned lesser moments of the record date he does 26 days after her death. I have pointed out, of course, the less than distinguished blowing on the stage at Carnegie Hall, September 25th of 1954. And I arrive at this session that you just heard in its entirety, December 10th, 1954. These are Charlie Parker's last recordings and, of course, the conclusion of our chronological review of all of his art. And I hear a lot of the positives of Charlie Parker's later musical maturing. And I hear very, very limited instances of the gaffes that seem to be much more common at the end, or at least were really obvious on September 25th of 54. And I really don't know how to come to the bottom line on this, other than to return to the thoughts and concepts and narrative themes of the beginning of this very show. This is a young man. It's very hard to wrap your head around that, to use a common modern expression, because A, he's going to die. B, the doctor is going to suggest that he was 60, not having the birth date or papers that would have told him that Bird was only 34. C, that Bird has been dead for over 61 years. It's really hard to think of him at every single moment of his life being young, yet it's so. Furthermore, until he's dead, the idea that he's dead doesn't exist. And that is something that is obvious and yet needs to be somehow understood. It's a young man. He wants to do great things. He's capable of doing the greatest things. And from the perspective of his last recordings, that potential is never fully extinguished. And of course, until his death. And that the ideas of late summer 1954, just a matter of months before, where Bird was very effectively approaching a renewal of his superstar status with the recreation or reconvening of Charlie Parker with Strings, with this momentous tour of Great Britain booked, that whatever our understanding of Bird's shortcomings and physical situation, and at the very least our understanding of his physical situation, must contemplate that death is a possibility of this all too young person, that the situation was retrievable or fixable even at the late date of December 10th, 1954. And the music you heard today on Bird Flight suggests that that is so. So there's much more to do. And as I mentioned at the start of the show, and again a couple of times this week, on the other side of WKCR's 75th birthday, this chronological review of the genius of Charlie Parker will continue, as there are many things to expand upon on these very last recordings. There are contexts to play them within, such as linked to the other portion of the Cole Porter songbook outing. There's even the theme of hearing all of the gigging Charlie Parker with Strings. There are the things that have been discovered even as recently as last year that have yet to be integrated into the chronological review. But in a certain sense, and however conveniently it is coincidental, we've come to the last Charlie Parker date on the last Bird Flight in the Diamond Jubilee year of WKCR. When I come back for Bird Flight Tuesday morning, we will be on the second day of our 76th year. And in all of those years and forever, Bird lives.
1: 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It's 9:32 here in New York City, and that means it is time for classical music programming here on WKCR. We've got serial music, classical music, from 9:30 until noon, Monday to Thursdays. And then on Fridays, we've got the early music show, which consists of Baroque and pre-Baroque classical music. I'm your host, Casey Lamb, and today, until noon, we will be going through and looking at the recordings of conductor Charles Munch and the Boston Symphony, particularly and specifically his recordings of the French Impressionist repertoire. Things like Ravel's Daphne et Chloé, things like La Mer, and many other pieces that were popular at the time or written around the time. Charles Munch was the conductor of the Boston Symphony for a long time. He succeeded Serge Koussevitzky, who we know as a great conductor as well. Notable about Koussevitzky was his mentoring of Leonard Bernstein, as well as being the one to commission a number of works from Bartok, most notably the Concerto for Orchestra, which was commissioned by Serge Koussevitzky for the Boston Symphony. Charles Munch additionally was the director of the Orchestra of Paris and was a world-renowned conductor as well. He generally is regarded for being one of the more relaxed conductors of the time. He was conductor of the Boston Symphony at a time when sort of conductorial tyranny was the norm. You had people like Toscanini and Fritz Reiner yelling at the orchestras. It was very high stakes, whereas Charles Munch would lead a much more empathetic rehearsal, you could say, at least as we understand it today. With that said, we are going to start today with a few short pieces. We're going to start first with Prelude à l'après-midi d'un faun, which is Prelude to the Afternoon of a Faun. This is a Debussy piece, and this is his recording live with the New York Philharmonic as a guest conductor. This is Charles Munch, Claude Debussy, Prelude to the Afternoon of a Faun. 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Stay tuned, we've got Debussy, Ravel, more French Impressionists all morning, conducted by the great master of the French works, Charles Munch, along with the Boston Symphony Orchestra.

We just heard Charles Munch and the New York Philharmonic performing Debussy's Prelude to the Afternoon of a Faun, one of Debussy's sort of breakout pieces into the mainstream, and of course a great recording there from master interpreter of the French Impressionist repertoire, Charles Munch. We're now going to pivot over to one of his recordings with the Boston Symphony. This is another Debussy piece. This is Nocturnes. Here is some words about Charles Munch on Debussy. He says, "The little village outside Paris, where I now make my home, is about 5 miles from Saint-Germain-en-Laye, where Debussy was born. Wandering through this typical French countryside, my mind often turns to the composer of Prelude to the Afternoon of a Faun and Nocturnes. I often think of the part that these woods, these hills, and these plains had in the work's formation." When Debussy was 25 years old, he wrote a letter from Rome to a Paris friend about the work he had just completed. Its title, Nocturnes, Spring. Not in the descriptive sense, but from the human point of view, I wish to express the slow and arduous birth of creatures and things in nature, then their gradual unfolding, culminating in an outburst of joy upon rebirth into a new life. He had already found a secret means of expression for his descriptive Impressionist genius, humanity, and joy. Those are some words from conductor Charles Munch, director of the Boston Symphony Orchestra, on Debussy's Impressionism, on his works, particularly on this record, which are Prelude to the Afternoon of a Faun, and of course, Nocturnes and Printemps, which is spring. With that said, we're going to get straight back to some Debussy. Stay tuned, we've got some Ravel coming up and much more to come. I'm your host, Casey Lamb, here on WKCR-FM New York and WKCR-HD. Let's get back to some music.

2 of Debussy's Nocturnes there, performed by the Boston Symphony Orchestra, conducted by, of course, as we've been going through, Charles Munch. Charles Munch, of course, the French conductor, being a champion of this French music, and for all my money, I think, is the best

basically the at least the American authority on French music, as is quoted on the back of this record. The Boston Herald says, "To hear a French program conducted by Charles Munch is to know what the idiom la gloire means in music. It means the repertory he truly celebrates, the French style he governs with, a sympathy born not only of the intellect but of mind and heritage and intuition." I think you will, by the end of this profile, or maybe you already are, starting to hear the sort of looseness and empathy in Munch's conducting as compared to a lot of conductors of the time. There were, you know, this is the era of superstar conductors. At this same time, you've got Fritz Reiner, you've got Leonard Bernstein, Eugene Ormandy, so many really historically significant conductors. But Charles Munch separates himself from that pack, sort of as Claudio Abbado separated himself from that very German tradition he was brought into when he began to lead the Berlin Philharmonic. He was sort of taken aback by what Carillon had done to the orchestra in terms of, you know, the very rigid and authoritarian rehearsal structure. And Abbado sort of took that and made a sort of family of the orchestra, an empathetic working machine that could perform almost less like your traditional German orchestra and more like a large group of chamber musicians. And I think Munch does similar things with the Boston Symphony in these recordings. And with that, we're going to move from Debussy to Ravel to one of my favorite recordings, especially particularly my favorite of Charles Munch's recordings. This is Daphne et Chloé, which is a Ravel ballet. And in my opinion, there are two particular recordings of this piece, Daphne et Chloé, that stand out when you think about it. And those would be, of course, the Charles Munch recording with the Boston Symphony Orchestra and the New England Conservatory Chorus. And the other recording would be Pierre Monteux with the London Symphony Orchestra. Another great recording, but it's a little bit more calculated, that Monteux recording. It's more robotic in an interesting way and in a good way. But this Charles Munch very much, I think, embodies the work and its different conventions. This is Daphne et Chloé, which is a complete ballet. We're going to hear the complete ballet. I think it works to hear it in full. Traditionally, you'll hear a shortened version, which is the Act 2, Suite number 2 of the Daphne et Chloé. But we're going to hear the full ballet today, which is only about 45 minutes to an hour long. And this is the recording with Charles Munch and the Boston Symphony Orchestra. I'm your host here on Serial Music, Classical Music, Thursday morning. 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I'm Casey Lamb. This is 89.9 on your dial and WKCR.org. We're now going to kick it back to some Ravel and some Charles Munch.

We just heard Ravel's Daphne et Chloe, performed by the Boston Symphony Orchestra under the baton of Charles Munch. 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With that said, today we are going through the

We just heard Debussy's La Mer, performed by the Boston Symphony Orchestra. And of course, as we've been going through, Charles Munch today, wonderful conductor of French impressionistic works. We're now going to transition from Debussy back to some more Ravel. We're going to hear what I think is one of the most interesting works of Ravel's, which is quite popular, actually. It's Bolero, which we've heard before, as I'm sure many of you have. But I think Charles Munch has a very interesting interpretation of this piece. It's a lot less rigid than many of the interpretations that you'll hear. And with that said, this is the Boston Symphony Orchestra and Charles Munch performing Ravel's Bolero.

0: an exciting performance there of Bolero by Maurice Ravel, performed by the Boston Symphony Orchestra, with, of course, the conductor we've been diving deep into today, into the performances of. That was Charles Munch. We've got about 20 minutes left here in our time on Serial Music. Stay tuned at noon. We've got Out to Lunch Jazz with Ben Garber today, filling in for traditionally Rachel Smith and Tom V. Krishnamurthy. My name is Casey Lamb. We've been going through Charles Munch and the works of Debussy and Ravel. We're going to stick with that theme and go with some more Ravel. We have the Mother Goose Suite coming up.
1: Unfortunately, that was an archival show with some incorrect information, but that was Casey Lamb with you for Serial Music. My name is Hadassah, and I'm here with you for Sin Fronteras, which is, instead of Out to Lunch, our Wednesday jazz show. Latin jazz, that is. Today we're going to be taking a deep dive into an important figure in Latin jazz, specifically the Brazilian side of Latin jazz, the iconic Milton Nascimento. We're just going to be listening to him today, both because I've been meaning to listen to more of him, and why shouldn't we appreciate him on air every once in a while? We're going to start with his most recent record from 2024, Milton and Esperanza, featuring a handful of duets with Esperanza Spalding, incredible vocalist and bassist, along with Milton Nascimento, who is also a vocalist, but a singer-songwriter and also a multi-instrumentalist. Milton Nascimento was born October 26th, 1942, in Brazil, and has collaborated with various artists such as Bjork, Pat Metheny, Elis Regina, from many genres. He is known for his versatility and songwriting skills in particular. He had been playing music since he was 4 years old and became one of the biggest stars there ever were in the world of Brazilian music. But again, we're going to look into his music today, starting off with a record, Milton and Esperanza, a incredible record that I'm excited to hear all the way through. That's going to take us through the hour. Again, my name is Hadassah. This is Out to Lunch. Nope, this is Sin Fronteras, which replaces Out to Lunch on Wednesdays. I usually host Out to Lunch on Fridays, so forgive the confusion. We're going to start now with The Music Was There. The rest of the songs we will hear are Cais, Late September, Outubro, A Day in the Life, Interlude for Sachi, Wings for the Thought Bird, The Way You Are, Earth Song, Moro Velo, Saudade dos Avios de Panair, Un Vento Passo, with Paul Simon, Get It By Now, Otro Planeta, and When You Dream. Lots of exciting guests, and we will reflect on this record once we have heard it all the way through here on Sin Fronteras. Thank you for listening. Starting with The Music Was There. This is Milton and Esperanza.

I know when I make the lyrics, or if I don't make, I know who is gonna make the lyrics for me. Mm-hmm. So, is this. Well, I don't remember. I dream, and it was like this. When I woke, the music was there.

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2: How do you did that song? 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He tells me he's not from here. He's.
0: Outra planeta.
2: É. I try to sing. When I play the guitar, I think what will be the sounds of the music, violins, orchestra. You see the trees, everything is
0: inspiring.
2: Inside. 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

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For the past hour of this afternoon, Sin Fronteras, our afternoon jazz Latin show, we heard the entirety of Milton and Esperanza, with Milton Nascimento and Esperanza Spalding, as well as a myriad of other excellent musicians for that full-length record from 2024. Just incredible. I really enjoyed that personally. And just the breadth of genre and the contemporary production mixed with the mature voices and classic instrumental just skill made that album just such an excellent listen. I really, yeah, so good, with everything from a Beatles and Michael Jackson cover to Esperanza Spalding's originals. Just what a great duo, the way their voices mix together. Yeah. Wow. All right. Well, we're going to continue to hear just some more of Milton Nascimento's solo record. This is Pieta. We'll hear some tunes like A Femenina Voz do Cantor, which is actually about the first female voice that he heard, which was the voice of his adoptive mother, Pieta Is Lilia, who this whole record is dedicated to, from his home. This is from 2005. So we'll also hear Casa Aberta, Belleza e Canção, Tristesse, and more. Maybe we'll just listen to this whole record too, because that was just so good, listening to that whole other one. So thank you again for tuning in. If you enjoyed what you're hearing, you can let me know, or not. Just keep listening. Just keep the dial tuned to 89.9 and enjoy the rest of Sin Fronteras. We have a little under 2 hours left today. Stay tuned. This is again Pieta from Milton Nascimento.

it appears we have to use a different CD player this morning, which is sometimes how it goes here at the home of technical difficulties, as they say, here at WKCR. But again, we're going to be listening to Pieta from Milton Nascimento from 2005. So thank you for tuning in.

That was just a handful of songs from Milton Nascimento's record Pieta here on WKCR, New York WKCR HD. This is Sin Fronteras, our Latin jazz show. Today we're focusing on the Brazilian part of the Latin when we're listening to Milton Nascimento. We're going to hear a little bit more of his stuff, some tracks from his self-titled record Nascimento from Warner Brothers, 1997. Again, before you were hearing Pieta from 2005, and now we will hear Nascimento, Elis Luvadeus, O Cavalero, Paper Napkins, Cuerpo y Alma, Body and Soul, and The Nightingale. Then we'll maybe listen to some Esperanza Spalding. If you were tuned in earlier, we heard a beautiful duo album with Milton Nascimento and Esperanza Spalding. So we may come full circle and play both of those artists on their own. But for now, this is Nascimento, starting off with Luvadeus, or The Praying Mantis. Stay tuned.

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My name is Hadassah. That was a bunch of tracks from Milton Nascimento's self-titled record, Nascimento. We heard The Praying Mantis, The Rider, Paper Napkins, Body and Soul, The Nightingale, and Window to the World, and What Now, Man. Some great tracks there. Really nice. That was after we heard Pieta, Milton Nascimento, which was after Milton and Esperanza. A great duo record with Milton Nascimento and Esperanza Spalding. We have about 45 minutes left here on Sin Fronteras, which is our Wednesday afternoon Latin jazz show. Today we're taking the Brazilian side of Latin jazz and highlighting that, but we're now going to move to something a little more broad and a little more jazz, you could say, which is Esperanza Spalding. Her record Esperanza, to keep us in this full circle from that duo record to each of their artists' solo material. We're going to hear some of Esperanza, her self-titled record from 2008. This is her second record where you really get to hear her vocal chops. There's a lot of interesting Latin rhythms, some more R&B influenced things, but I think it does fit in to our programming today. So without further ado, this is Esperanza, Esperanza Spalding, starting off with Ponta de Aria. Thank you. Stay tuned.

You're listening to WKCR New York and WKCR HD1. This is marking the end of Sin Fronteras, which is our Wednesday Latin jazz show. Today we went in the more Brazilian direction. We heard a lot of Milton Nascimento, but also some Esperanza Spalding, who represents a great range of Latin jazz, as well as her American R&B contemporary influences. I'm a big fan, so thank you for bearing with me today while I played some of my favorite music. We're now going to move on to our afternoon new music, extended technique, afternoon new music. Extended Technique, yes. Extended Technique show, which is an afternoon show in the new music department, as well as classical. So we have some exciting stuff coming up for you there. I guess I'll tell you what you're about to hear. You're about to hear some Jeremy Beck, his record Never Final, Never Gone 13. This is the 13th track, Copeia, for a percussion ensemble, performed by the University of Northern Iowa Percussion Ensemble with Randy Hogenkamp as the director. So this is from 2008. So thank you again for listening to Sin Fronteras, and now this is Extended Technique. Stay tuned. We have some great programming for you for the rest of the day. I'll be back to host Out to Lunch this Friday. You might hear my voice also this evening on our News and Arts Trivia Show at 9 p.m., so stay tuned for that. Again, this is Jeremy Beck's Copeia.

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Wednesday, July 8th, 2026. 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My name is Francisco J. Reyes, your host of Extended Technique, just about every Wednesday. Thank you for sharing this time crystal with me. We kicked off the show with a composition by Jeremy Beck titled Copeia for percussion ensemble, performed by University of Northern Iowa Percussion Ensemble with Randy Hogenkamp as the director. We're going to listen to one more composition off of this release by Jeremy Beck. This is Sonata for Flute and Piano with Cynthia Ellis Flute, Roberta Garten on piano. It's of three movements. It is now 3:07 p.m. in New York, Extended Technique, WKCR.

It is 3:31 p.m. in New York, and you are listening to Extended Technique on WKCR New York. We just listened to the Jeremy Beck composition titled Shadows and Light for String Quartet, performed by the Nevsky String Quartet. Premiered, or rather was recorded, April of 2003 at the St. Petersburg Palace of Youth Arts in St. Petersburg, Russia. And before that, we listened to Sonata for Flute and Piano, Cynthia Ellis Flute, Roberta Garten Piano. Up next, we're going to listen to a composition by David Keberle. This is titled Fortego for Flute, Clarinet, Violin, Violoncello, Piano and Percussion, composed 1999. It is of four movements, conducted by Daniel Meyer with Alberto Amarza flute, Jack Howell clarinet, Sarah Boyle violin, David Primo violoncello, Rodrigo Ojeda piano, Paul Evans percussion, recorded May 19th, 2003 at the Alumni Concert Hall, Carnegie Mellon University, Pittsburgh, PA. 3:33 p.m. New York. For another 10 seconds, you're listening to Extended Technique on WKCR.

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We just finished listening to the Xiannis Xenakis composition, Sapfa, from 1975. This is off the Justin DeHart release, Strange Paths, with Justin DeHart on percussion. And before that, we listened to the composition Four to Go for flute, clarinet, violin, violoncello, piano and percussion by David Heberle from 1999, conducted by Daniel Meyer. It is of, or was of, four movements, titled Intro, Steady Like a Watch, Caught in Time, Relentlessly Yet Always Rockin'. We're going to continue now with some more compositions off the Justin DeHart release, Strange Paths. We'll continue with Bone Alphabet, a Brian Ferneyhough composition from 1992. And after that, we'll listen to They Looked Like Strangers. This is a 2009 composition by Stuart Saunders Smith. Once again, both compositions performed by Justin DeHart on percussion. This is from 2013, recorded at Warren Music Studio, La Jolla, Yola. It is 4:01 p.m. now in New York, and you are listening to Extended Technique on WKCR New York, WKCR HD 89.9 on the FM dial in and around the New York metropolitan area, and wherever you are streaming from via the World Wide Web, via WKCR.org. My name is Francisco J. Reyes, your host. 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

4:31 p.m. in New York, July 8th. That is a Wednesday, 2026. The show is Extended Technique on WKCR. Francisco J. Reyes here, your host of Extended Technique, just about every Wednesday. We just finished listening to the Stuart Saunders Smith 2009 composition, They Looked Like Strangers, performed by Justin DeHart on percussion. And before that, we listened to the 1992 Brian Ferneyhough composition Bone Alphabet off of the same release by the same performer, Justin DeHart. Now, we're going to listen to some compositions off the release Polytopia by Mari Kimura. We'll begin with the Conlon Nancarrow composition Toccata from 1935, performed by Mari Kimura, violin and player piano, followed by two original compositions by Mari Kimura, the first titled Polytopia from 2004 for violin and interactive computer. And then we'll listen to another 2004 composition titled Guitar Batana for violin and guitar bot. Toccata for violin and player piano and Polytopia for violin and interactive computer was recorded at Harvest Works NYC October to November 2004, and Guitar Batana was recorded at Chelsea Art Museum NYC May 2005. The time is now 4:35 p.m. New York, and you are listening to Extended Technique on WKCR.

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My name is Francisco J. Reyes, your host of Extended Technique, just about every Wednesday. Thank you for sharing this moment in the space-time continuum. We've just finished listening to some compositions off the Mari Kimura release titled Polytopia Music For, that is, violin and electronics. The last composition of this set was by Tania Leon, titled Axon. This was composed in 2002 for violin and interactive computer. And before that, we listened to the Kanlan Ankaro composition Toccata for violin and player piano. And after that, two Mari Kimura compositions, Polytopia for violin and interactive computer from 2004, and Guitar Botana for violin and guitar bot, 2004. Up next, we will listen to the composition Mysteries of the Macabre for trumpet and chamber orchestra. This is by Giorgi Ligeti. This features Peter Masur on trumpet, Asco Ensemble, under the direction of Reinbert Deleu.

Giorgi Ligeti on his works writes, "Mysteries of the Macabre for solo trumpet and chamber orchestra is a variant of the same piece for coloratura soprano. It is an arrangement of three arias sung by the chief of the secret police in my opera Le Grand Macabre and was recorded for chamber orchestra by Elgar Howarth, who conducted the opera's first performance in Stockholm in 1978, as well as a number of later productions." And after that, we will listen to another Giorgi Ligeti composition titled Chamber Concerto. This is from 1969 to 1970 when it was composed for 13 instrumentalists. And it is performed by the Schönberg Ensemble. It is of four movements under the direction of Reinbert de Leeuw. It is now 5:06 p.m., and you were listening to Extended Technique on WKCR

0: Harbor Lights. That's Dinah Washington with Wynton Kelly. I'm sure I'm going to say Dinah's name wrong at some point in the show, so I apologize in advance because I do know how to pronounce her name, and I'm normally not such a fool. Today's show, here on WKCR FM New York and WKCR HD, with me, your host, Zachary Vanderslice, is not a profile of Dinah, but it is a profile of Wynton Kelly with other female vocalists. And as a result, it's mostly a show about Dinah Washington on this Lover's Day. But we're going to get a few others in there. I think we've got, in total, Abby Lincoln near the end of the show. And what's appeared to disappear from my playlist. But Billie Holiday will also be there. And we're going to conclude with those. Billie, Abby Lincoln, and then Dinah Washington's Newport Jazz Festival in 58. So I'm looking forward to it. It's going to be a celebration for Valentine's Day as best I can. I want to call it a Valentine's Day special. But unlike most of my shows where I've heard everything a couple times because, well, the songs are limited, we have maybe, I've done a show where there are 14 or 15 things. I'm still cutting down what we're listening to, and we're at about 60 or 50. So, well, we'll see what happens. That's to say that I've tried to make the vast majority of them happy love songs. And we've definitely got some inclusion of some sad ones in there as well. And I think I've gotten all rid of the vast majority of breakup songs. But maybe it'll be a day for those of you, it doesn't mean to say, who are not so lucky, but hopefully it's been a good day as any with this celebration in mind. And we've been able to say to those we love how much we love them. Up next is Only a Moment to Go. We're starting from the beginning of Wynton Kelly and Dinah Washington's partnership together. That number, as always, is 212-854-9920. That's 212-854-9920. As always, I'm your host, Zach Vanderslice, and apologies for my absence last week. I'm sure there was a rerun of a show. I was quite sick, and I'm still recovering from some stuff. But let's get to it. I've spoken enough. I should stop yammering. Only a Moment Ago, live from Birdland, and broadcasted then, broadcasted again now, here on WKCR, is Only a Moment Ago.
1: Go ahead, Dinah, it's all yours. Sing all the pretty tunes for the people. Are you asking too much?
2: Mm-hmm.
1: Uh-huh.
2: Take your teeth out.

ladies and gentlemen, anything I sing now was cleared over the air. I have to sing what they tell me.

0: President, ladies and gentlemen.
1: Do you know the Tennessee Waltz?
2: The Tennessee Waltz?
1: Yeah, do you know the Tennessee Waltz?
2: I didn't bring my ukulele tonight.
1: You didn't bring your ukulele?
2: No. I know the gorilla song.
1: What's the gorilla song?
2: Gorilla, my dreams are.
1: Nothing. Nothing. Tennessee Waltz, she said she didn't bring her orchestra with her this morning.
2: I didn't bring my ukulele.
1: We got, ukulele, I'm sorry.
2: I'll bring it next week.
1: Next week, we'll have the Tennessee Waltz. Next week.
2: All right, am I?
1: No, one more, one more, one more, doll. Just a moment.

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Well, it ain't nobody's business if we do.

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I'm so lonely, so lonely, I could cry. Call it madness, if you will, 'cause I remember every little thrill. That's why

mío.

I'm So Lonely I Could Cry, Dinah with the Walter Buchanan Orchestra. A listener let me know that we're out there for a few moments. Apologies for the radio silence. I said we're going to mostly listen to love songs, and well, there's some loving going on there, but well, Dinah's not quite as happy as we would hope she would be. But I do think it's worth playing for some of us today on Valentine's Day, although I must happily say you cannot count me one of them. That one was recorded in 1951. The recordings we heard earlier from Birdland were also in 51. The Buchanan Orchestra, as I mentioned, is with Wynton Kelly at this point because, well, he's our sideman for most of this period. And we're going to hear him as the person we're driving through. So I'm going to try and get some more of the quartet recordings, but of course it's not as common the style for this period of stuff in the 50s. Continuing in a moment with What's the Matter, Baby. That's June the 1st of 1951. That one with Ike Carpenter's orchestra. Much larger group, of course. I will not give you all the names besides Wynton Kelly. If you want to know them, that number is 212-854-9920. I'm your host, Zachary Vanderslice. As always, up next is What's the Matter with Baby.

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0: Ladies and gentlemen, a great big hand for a wonderful young lady, the most talked about young lady in the field. A big hand for the Queen of the Blues, Dinah Washington. Nice having you, dear.
1: Thank you.
0: And let's play drums this morning.
1: Every morning.
0: What are you going to sing first?
1: Too soon to know.
0: We've had a request for it, and we haven't played it just because we knew you were going to make it.
1: Good.
0: So,
1: let's play
0: go.
1: Drums.
0: Go. No bass this time.
1: Oh, you think. Does he love me?

0: many times a year do you say that?
1: Huh?
0: How many times a year do you say baby get lost?
1: As many times as, you know.
0: We play bass, we play drums.
1: Just like I'm telling you right now, get lost.
0: Get lost, Dad. You told me a little while ago that you want to dedicate something to somebody.
1: I'd like to very much.
0: What does he play? Drums?
1: Yes, he does.
0: Where does he live?
1: Well,
0: see if I can guess his name.
1: Okay.
0: All right. Let's have a guess.
1: No, you guess.
0: Well, where does he live?
1: Well, he lives in Washington, but right now he's in Wildwood, New Jersey.
0: Wildwood, New Jersey. Let me see. Slim Gaylord's going out to Wildwood, New Jersey.
1: Heavens, no.
0: That's for you. Well, let's talk about Slim Gaylord for a bit. Wildwood, New Jersey.
1: Yes.
0: Where do you get all these squares? You know you're a lucky girl.
1: Why?
0: You pick up on all these squares.
1: Good.
0: Is it good? Nothing.
1: Good.
0: Nada. Did I tell you that this is WJZ, New York's first station? Did I?
2: Yeah.
0: Did I tell you this is the all-night, all-frantic, what's the word?
1: This is the original thing.
0: No, no, the word that I taught you many years ago. Verblunget one.
1: The
0: Verblunget one.
1: What else?
0: That's all.
1: How dare you.
0: It's a real ball here at Birdland. Make it, don't forget. Verblunget.
1: You didn't even get the last word. What is it? I dare you.
0: You mean Wildwood, New Jersey?
1: No, that last word. After
0: who's working? Who's working in Wildwood? Your piano player, you know. What's his name?
3: Jimmy Cobb.
0: Not Arnold Cobb's relative. No?
1: Corn Cobb.
0: Just playing Corn Cobb. And you'd like to dedicate this to Jimmy Cobb?
1: Yes.
0: And what is it going to be, dear?
1: I want to be loved.
0: You say you do?

sensation. Hold me tight. I wanna be kissed until I tingle.

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I want to be thrilled starting tonight with every kind of wonderful sensation.

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But if it's not asking too much,

Thank you, Dinah Washington. Our star attraction here at Birdland will be with us until the way up until August. Make it here at Birdland, Broadway, 52nd Street. Listen to the great Dinah Washington sing all your favorites. Really break it up. Please send me someone to love. How about this girl? She writes most of the tunes, you know, by herself. Piano player helps a little bit.

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You with your handsome face should have known the day you came my way.

That's Dinah on Wheel of Fortune. Before that, Tell Me Why. Just realize it's been a moment since I've taken a break. I'm used to much longer songs, so I can go 15 or 20 minutes and let you revel in the music. So apologies if you haven't had a chance to hear what these are before. With Mixed Emotions, Please Send Me Someone to Love, I Want to Be Loved, Dinah Raps, with a little bit of discussion from Dinah herself, It's Too Soon to Know, Just One More Chance, Be Fair to Me, What's the Matter with Baby. Certainly some sad ones in there, but getting a little bit happier, I think, as we go along. I Thought About You is next here on WKCR FM New York and WKCR HD. I'm your host, Zachary Vanderslice, focusing today on the music of, well, Wynton Kelly is supposedly what I'm doing here, but Dinah's definitely the focus if you're listening not too intently on Wynton's piano. And there's no fault in that on this day in February. Up next, I Thought About You.

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No, I can't even think of his name, but I'll never be the same.

My Old Flame, Dinah, in 1958. Clearly, I've gotten a little distracted listening to the music. It's been a moment since I've taken a break to tell you what we've been listening to. You Don't Know What Love Is, Blue Gardenia, Make the Man Love Me, I Could Write a Book, I Concentrate on You, A Cottage for Sale, You Stay on My Mind, That's All I Want from You, and Mad About the Boy is what we heard before then. Continuing with Dinah Washington here on WKCR FM New York and WKCR HD. I hope you're enjoying today's show on Valentine's Day. I'm trying to do a little bit of some love songs so we can all feel good on a day like today. But, well, they're not all that way from Dinah. She is of the blues anyways. Coming up next is I Get a Kick Out of You, and that's certainly a love song. Up next here on WKCR.

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Gray skies to blue. 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

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There is nothing I couldn't do, Lord, if I had.